0: Spurs head coach Mitch Johnson on the defense for the Spurs and making life difficult for the back-to-back MVP.
1: I thought the guys did a great job again of just being connected where you're in team defense, and there are times, depending on the situation and the spacing and the circumstances, where you have to continue to move as the play unfolds and develops. And I thought we did a good job of being in, showing a crowd, but then also making appropriate reads and movements off that. And those guys did a heck of a job, obviously, with their dynamic ability on that end to lead that, I guess you could say, just in terms of the resistance and the physicality and trying to make them take tough shots without fouling.
0: Now the Spurs get it done on both ends of the floor. 103-82, your final once again tonight. That's a wrap for us this evening. Our next broadcast tomorrow evening, the Knicks and the Cavs. New York, one win away from reaching the NBA Finals for the first time in 27 years. Tip-off just after 8 Eastern. 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Coming up next, game night for producer Tara Sledjeski, technical director Josh Kapke, and associate producer Renee Canales. I'm Nick DeLuca. 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

0: happen, and I'm just the one that, you know, gets the luxury to finish it off. But it takes an army for sure, and I'm so thankful.
1: Felix Rosenquist with our Ryan McGee. Fifth time the Indy 500 was won with a last lap pass. Catherine Legg finished last, 33rd at Indy after being involved in a wreck after completing just 17 of the 200 laps. Then it was off to Carolina. She did do the Indy Charlotte double, finished 31st at Charlotte, 12 laps down. Straight ahead, a walk-off day on this Memorial Day weekend. SportsCenter All Night continues. It's ESPN Radio.
2: 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Up 3-0, can the Knicks sweep their way into the NBA Finals? 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

0: coming up on the Monday edition of Unsportsmanlike with Chris Candy, Michelle Smallman, and me, Evan Cohen. We'll continue to react to the NBA Conference Finals. 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It's Unsportsmanlike, 6 a.m. Eastern, right here on ESPN Radio, ESPN2, and ESPNU.
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1: 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College Softball Super Regionals, they're in the books. Eight teams now headed to Oklahoma City. Brackets are set. Number one, Alabama is in Texas, the two seed advancing out of the weekend. But for the first time since 2015, the Women's College World Series will not include Oklahoma. They were the three seed this year.
2: The pitch from Everett. On the ground, handled, and that does it. History made in Norman. Mississippi State is headed to the Women's College World Series for the first time ever. A breakthrough moment for the Bulldogs.
1: They take the best of three on Sunday in Game 3 to win the Super Regional in Norman. It's a 6-0 shutout of the Sooners. Mississippi State advancing to the Women's College World Series for the first time in program history. Oklahoma shutout for the first time since 2019. Shutout at home for the first time since 2015. Delaney Everett got her first start of the season on only her third career shutout. How's she feeling?
3: I have no idea. This is insane. This is literally everything that we have worked for. If you listen to Ricketts and her press conferences, we're priming the pump. We're getting ready for May. This team is built for May. We got all the weapons that we need, and we're just rolling right now.
4: Delaney, the resilience that you have had throughout your career, the loss of your father, the injuries, the surgeries, just describe the moment and how special it is.
3: Today is my mom and dad's anniversary, and this was for them. This is for them.
2: I know your father, Brandon, looking down and smiling on you right now. When everyone is saying that you all are unseated or the underdogs here, what type of fight and bark did you show the nation that you had today?
3: An underdog is still a freaking dog. That's what I'm talking about. We knew it. We were on the bus. Oh, my gosh. Everything that we worked for came through today, and we ain't done yet.
2: I love it. Congratulations.
3: Thank you.
2: And enjoy this moment.
3: Yes, thank you so much.
1: Delaney Everett, first pitcher to throw a shutout against Oklahoma since Montana Fouts with Alabama in 2019. Mississippi State, one of the eight teams heading to Oklahoma City. Five of the eight SEC teams. Texas, the reigning champ, and their ace, Tegan Kavan.
5: My teammates and my coaches told me they believed in me every step of the way, and so I knew everybody in the bullpen and everyone in the dugout was going to have my back no matter what the outcome was, and so I owe it to them. Yeah.
6: You have an opportunity now to go win another national championship. What did you learn from that run last year that you can take to Oklahoma City here in a few days?
5: That we're resilient, that we're going to do whatever it takes. It showed last Supers, it showed this Supers, we're resilient.
1: Four of the top five seeds heading to Oklahoma City. Oklahoma, the lone that is not. Alabama, Texas, Nebraska, Arkansas, all headed to OKC. SportsCenter All Night, ESPN Radio, staying on the diamond. Major League Baseball, Marlins, Mets, scoreless.
7: The one pitch. Hernandez hits that one plenty deep enough. Straight Go away get. Center.
8: Get out
7: it
8: of
7: keeps
8: here.
7: On going. It is gone. Grand slam! Straightaway center field! Heriberto Hernandez, the hero for the fish!
1: He entered the game as a pinch hitter in the seventh, had the walk-off grand slam in the ninth. Marlins beat the Mets 4-0, 104-3 WQAM. Marlins' first sweep over the Mets since 2019. In New York, Yankees, Rays, the other New York team, also hadn't scored. Yankees and Rays scoreless through the first 8.5 innings.
9: Kelly deals to Judge. Judge hits it in the air. Deep right field. Delayed back. Game over! Aaron Judge ends it with a 2-run walk-off homer. And the Yankees win it.
1: Now it's sounded on the YES Network. Judge had no homers in his previous 11 games, had the two-run walk-off shot, snapping that 11-game drought.
10: All right, Aaron, you're trying to get away from me, but you were the guy that ended this one. When you step up to the plate there in that ninth inning, do you have in your mind you are ending this with one swing of the bat?
11: Man, what a roar, what a roar. I appreciate y'all staying. I know it's some bad weather, but just trying to, oh my goodness.
10: tried to hang in there with you, but I thought I'd let you have that one by yourself. Hey, just, you know, it's been a kind of weird day here with all the rain, but I'm assuming that that still feels good knowing what it means.
11: Always. This day was made for a Yankee. You know, it's bad weather. Going to go and we get to tough pitching staff, and you know the boys stayed locked in, you know, especially with the energy out of this crowd. I know y'all probably didn't want to be here, but I appreciate it.
10: How would you describe what it feels like to walk it off here at Yankee Stadium, your fourth career walk-off home run?
11: There's nothing better. You know, I've been trying to get something going here. You know, the guys in front of me have been having great at-bats, getting on base, so, you know, sometimes you got to step up the plate and finish it.
10: You had a single there in the first inning, obviously the meaningful one there in the ninth. Just what clicked for you in that at-bat? What were you looking for?
11: Just get something out over the heart of the plate and don't try to do too much. So Grisha worked a great at-bat in front of me and kept my job simple.
1: And the Yankees walk it off on the two-run home run. Tigers a 4-1 win over the Orioles in game two of their doubleheader to snap an eight-game losing streak. The streak reached eight because of the first game of the doubleheader.
8: The 0-2. Couser gets into one. Right field and fairly deep. Perez is back. He's out of room. Colton Couser, the hero in game one. Unbelievable to the bleachers in right center. And the Orioles have won it. That winds up in the seats.
1: WBAL with the call. Orioles a 5-3 win over the Tigers. Down to a best of three. That's next. Sports Center All Night continues. It's ESPN Radio.
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3: 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In case you missed, next man up.
5: Vanderbilt has proven that they can be a top 25 team. They were in that conversation all of last year. Tennessee has proven that they can be a top 25 team. They were in that conversation all of last year until the very end when the wheels kind of fell off. So, but these are two different teams than they were last year. There's no more Pavia. There's no more Joey Aguilar.
6: Yep.
5: You've lost some key pieces on both sides of the ball if you're both teams. But I still think that Vanderbilt as a program is trending in a more positive direction than Tennessee is right now. 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I think they're going to be a pretty good team this year. I think Vanderbilt's going to be a pretty good team this year. And I don't think it's unfair to expect maybe a step back in terms of record for Vanderbilt, just because 10-2 is so hard to replicate on a yearly basis.
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3: Good afternoon, I'm Connor Newt with your Game Center update. News out of the NFL is Los Angeles Rams quarterback and reigning NFL MVP Matthew Stafford has agreed to a one-year contract extension through the 2027 season with the Rams. The deal is worth $55 million with the potential to increase to $60 million. It also makes Matthew Stafford the highest-earning NFL player of all time. Breaking news out of the NHL as tonight for Game 2 of the Western Conference Finals between the Colorado Avalanche and the Vegas Golden Knights, Avalanche defenseman Cale Makar will miss tonight's game. The two-time Norris Trophy winner has been day-to-day with the team, has participated in morning skates and practices, but has been ruled out. And over in the NBA Western Conference Finals, San Antonio Spurs forward Dylan Harper, the son of Ron Harper, is a game-time decision versus the Oklahoma City Thunder. Harper underwent an MRI on Thursday afternoon and results revealed a right adductor injury, as reported by ESPN's Shams Charania. The series is tied 1-1, with Game 3 tipping off tonight live from San Antonio. For the Game Nashville Sports Network, I'm Connor Newt.
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1: Here's call 1-0. 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This one is lifted to left field. 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

0: to say. This guy's not talented. This guy's not athletic. This guy's not great to work with. Obviously, we're going to hear that he's great in all areas. And here's the reality. The man has won a championship. We know we have seen brilliant moments from Jalen Hurts. We've seen more average moments from Jalen Hurts. We can have a conversation about whether he's regressed or maybe we overrated him in the beginning. Who cares? What we know is that you can win with Jalen Hurts. And that's really all that should matter. And that's what Sean Mannion's coming into, a situation where you're taking over a quarterback that you know has that winning pedigree, Myron. So maybe he's not the best quarterback in the league. Maybe he's not going to be one of the best in NFL history. But all you really need from a quarterback is to know that you can win with him. And certainly they already know that, despite all the drama every year that we talk about, kind of inexplicably in Philadelphia. What we do know is, despite it all, that team can win.
1: Yeah. I never know, Amber, what they want from Jalen Hurts. That's always confusing to me. I mean, here he is coming in with a new offensive mindset, strategy, and he has to adjust. And this has been sort of the theme of his entire time and tenure in Philly. He gets his team to the playoffs. They've been competitive. They've won a championship. They've been to another Super Bowl. I don't know why it feels like people believe there's just a higher level to go to beyond Jalen Hurts. Yeah, when you get into the Mahomeses of the world and sort of that tier, that is a different class. But right behind that, Jalen Hurts, I think, is at the top of that list. But it feels like there isn't really a way for him to prove that to a lot of the naysayers around that team.
2: Okay, so if he had two rings, and I understand if this was a fifth, we'd all be drunk, right? Like the idea that... Yeah. You know, we could paint something that's different than reality. If he won two rings, would we still be considering him in a class of quarterbacks that are below the upper echelon? Some might call that mid. I think we would be, because he's been a byproduct at times of the system in which he's played in. But you have to think about the fact that he's had different offensive coordinators pretty much every single year, because when teams get good, coaches leave. It happened when they went to the first Super Bowl and then they lose that one to the Kansas City Chiefs. They end up, you know, losing coordinators, both their offensive and defensive coordinators. Shane Steichen leaves. He has to learn a new offense under Brian Johnson. Doesn't go so well the next year. The next year, Kellen Moore helps him build back up into a Super Bowl winning quarterback. Kellen Moore leaves. We saw the drop off. Like, is this just going to be a thing that he has to deal with, where if he can't master a new offense, and not saying there's going to be wholesale changes in Philadelphia, not saying that the scheme's going to be all that much more difficult than what he's used to, but a first-time OC, a first-time play caller being paired with Jalen Hurts now, where we expect this Eagles team pretty much every year, playoffs are a guarantee, or they have to be if people want to keep their jobs. Like, how can we expect that this pairing is automatically going to work when we saw what it looked like last year with a first-time play caller, a first-time person in that role who had been in the offense for years, and how that didn't work out? Why do we expect it to be all that much different, Myron?
1: Well, I mean, we shouldn't. I mean, we should expect that this is a transition for Jalen Hurts. He has not had stability, as you said, at the most important coaching position outside of the head coach for him. He continuously has had to adjust. And here's my thing, Amber. I think Courtney's 100% right. He's a system quarterback. When did being a system quarterback become a bad thing? Like, I think there are four quarterbacks who aren't system quarterbacks maybe in the entire league. Josh Allen, Joe Burrow.
2: Scheme transcendence.
1: Yeah, Lamar, Patrick Mahomes. Maybe those are the four guys you say aren't system quarterbacks. Everyone else is, and he's been pretty good when he's had consistency within the system, which has been rare, Amber. So it feels like anytime Jalen Hurts achieves something, a lot of people will say, well, there's still more that he has to do. Whereas I think he's reached his ceiling and maybe exceeded it, considering how he came into the league.
0: I think, to Myron's point, the system quarterback is a beautiful thing because it means you have a good system. And we're not talking about guys being system quarterbacks if it's not a good system. It's been a good system there in Philadelphia during the Hurts years, and that is despite the fact that Jalen Hurts has to learn all these new offenses each and every year. Jalen Hurts, if you go back to college, if you take his collegiate career and his professional career, has played under 11 different offensive coordinators. Now, to that point, that's insane. To that point, though, maybe that's why we expect that this needs to work out of the gate, because this is what Jalen does, right? So we expect, hey, you need to be able to adjust to Mannion's system right away, because this is just another, this is a Tuesday for Jalen Hurts, right? This is every season you go in and you're learning a new playbook, and he's done a pretty darn good job overall. Courtney, to your earlier point, no, I don't think even winning another Super Bowl, it catapults Jalen Hurts into the, you know, Patrick Mahomes conversation. It's not going to put him there. I think we're still going to think of him the same way, which is a good, solid system quarterback who's running a really good system if, in fact, they're able to win again, and we'll see if they got the right guy. But Jalen Hurts is under contract for another couple years, yeah. And that man has a Super Bowl. So really, I would think it would be the OC's job who would be on the line if it doesn't go well in Philadelphia. It's not going to be Jalen Hurts.
2: But couldn't he buck the narrative, so to speak, if we're all expecting A.J. Brown to be moved after June 1st? They need to wait until that time so they can spread the cap, the dead cap out over 2 years. Like, it's expensive, but his time, that ship has sailed. Wouldn't it be to the benefit of Jalen Hurts and what, like, our perception of him will be going forward for him to make it work and look even better without A.J. Brown? You've got Mekhi Lemon there, who they drafted in the first round. You still got Devontae Smith. You've got all the receiver depth that they signed this offseason. If he can make it look even better than it did when they were at its their best, that Super Bowl year, and be able to say, hey, no matter what offense I'm playing in, no matter how many offensive coordinators you throw at me, no matter whether you take my top weapon, who may or may not wanted to be here at all, and you move him somewhere else, I can still make it work. Like, wouldn't that put him, or wouldn't that rather, like, change the way that we view him? If he can make it work when it looked like, hey, you've got some dire circumstances last year, the offense is out of sync, you couldn't get them out of the rut. What if he does this year? To me, that's the best thing for him, because it changes the perception around somebody who needs everything to be perfect, the run game, the offensive line, top receivers around him. If you can function when some of those things aren't there and deal with change and still come out a winner and make your team a winner, then I think the conversation around Jalen Hurts shifts to, no, this guy did succeed despite the circumstances that he's been fighting on a team that expects to win every single year and doing it routinely. I think it could actually be make or break in a very make year for Jalen Hurts in 2026. We're on Sportsmanlike on ESPN Radio and the ESPN app. 888-SAY-ESPN, 888-729-3776. Paul, Nam, I see your calls on lines. Hang on here. We're going to get you on the other side of this. Who would win? Who would an NBA title mean more for? Shea Gilgeous-Alexander or Victor Wembanyama? We take your calls coming up next here on Sportsmanlike, ESPN Radio, and the ESPN app.
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2: Here's call 1-0. 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
10: Harry Douglas here. 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

0: also went scoreless. Jared McCain, who was balling the day before, he had 4 points. The other, I hate calling him the other Jalen Williams. Jalen Williams. He only had 3 points. And so when you are missing players, it's not just that, well, we've got enough depth to cover it. It's that other players have to do things they don't normally have to do to try to make up for that absence.
1: I still think the Thunder are in control because just of home court advantage, but San Antonio has proven not to be scared of going to OKC. They've already won there in the series. I love that we are guaranteed at least 6 games.
0: Yes.
1: I was worried last night it was going to be a gentleman's sweep, and now because of San Antonio getting up off the deck, we are guaranteed 6 games. Jordan is in Texas. We're going to get to him on the other side. Jordan, I don't want to shortchange you. I don't want to dial you up and be like, hey man, you got 10 seconds, you got to go. So hang on, Jordan. 888-SAY-ESPN, 888-729-3776. That's the phone number. 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There's losing, and there's losing while flopping. SGA's style of play rearing its ugly head again last night. We'll explain what we mean, and we will see you on the phones. 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
11: It's almost like you had to have been there to understand it. Say, for instance, there's a play that happened in that stadium. You can refer back to me. I remember in 1999 or 2002, we were in this same position on this field. And people start to visualize that.
12: And the fans can relate to that.
11: And the fans there can relate to that.
12: Because they're like, I was watching that
11: game. I was watching it.
12: I know that game. Yeah.
11: Unfortunately for Ramon, he doesn't have that part.
12: And that's not his fault.
11: Yeah, and that's not his fault.
12: It's got nothing to do with
11: that. But that part is like, it's like a DNA. That's like the DNA. Mm-hmm. You know? And again, that's not Ramon's fault.
6: 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Weekday afternoon. afternoons at

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1: Here's call 1-0. 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This one is lifted to left field. This one is back, and it is gone. 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

0: might act similarly whether the foul's called or not. But he also, in my view, he very rarely, he's not reacting to ghost things. He's he'll do something to make you reach, and as soon as you reach, he brings the hands up and shoots. So there will be contact there, and so that's what Ms. Johnson's talking about. That's an undisciplined play. If you were playing fully 100% perfect disciplined defense, then a lot of SGA's tricks wouldn't work because you wouldn't take the bait to reach for the ball, and there wouldn't be, you know, you wouldn't have any contact for them to call.
1: You reach, I teach. It's time to get to the Eastern Conference Finals. The Knicks are on the verge of dispatching the Cavaliers, moving on to the NBA Finals. Just how dominant have they been? He's Andre Snellings. I'm Randy Scott. We'll put it into perspective next. 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
10: 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No, it needs to be just as much of a part of that jersey as the light blue is, the love you blue is. 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
1: Good afternoon, I'm Connor Newt with your Game Center update. News out of the NFL is Los Angeles Rams quarterback and reigning NFL MVP Matthew Stafford has agreed to a one-year contract extension through the 2027 season with the Rams. The deal is worth $55 million with the potential to increase to $60 million. It also makes Matthew Stafford the highest-earning NFL player of all time. Breaking news out of the NHL as tonight for Game 2 of the Western Conference Finals between the Colorado Avalanche and the Vegas Golden Knights, Avalanche defenseman Cale Makar will miss tonight's game. The two-time Norris Trophy winner has been day-to-day with the team, has participated in morning skates and practices, but has been ruled out. And over in the NBA Western Conference Finals, San Antonio Spurs forward Dylan Harper, the son of Ron Harper, is a game-time decision versus the Oklahoma City Thunder. Harper underwent an MRI on Thursday afternoon and results revealed a right adductor injury, as reported by ESPN's Shams Charania. The series is tied 1-1, with Game 3 tipping off tonight live from San Antonio. For the Game Nashville Sports Network, I'm Connor Newt.
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15: The Fan. A New York guy, right? And he works for the Knicks. And so when he says, you don't want to see it end here, he's speaking for him, right? Like, so Emmett Golden, one of the hosts of was it Goldhammer and Golden, or Aaron and Goldhammer? He's from Cleveland, and he texted me the last time I was on when that clip was played, and he said, "I absolutely want to see this end." So, you know, you got to think of the perspective. But I do feel like the Knicks are playing at a high enough level that I think they have a legitimate chance to win the championship, and that wasn't the case when the playoffs started. So in that case, maybe they are a team of destiny.
6: I just think this is a roster that has come together at the right time. It's been built for this, and Mike Brown was, I mean, the change was made from Tom Thibodeau to Mike Brown for this. Like, this is why. This is the moment. This is now. It's right here. If it's going to happen, it's going to happen with this team. So why not? Mm-hmm. You can't spell destiny without NY, right?
16: Oh, very nicely done.
15: See what you did there.
16: What? Doing a little sound off here. Let's stay on sports. From like Chris Canty, who's one of the hosts, was talking about the Rams and what they wanted to do with Matt Stafford when they signed him to a mega deal. Here it is. Here it is. Mikey C, he's waiting for the cut. We're waiting for the cut. He's typing the cut. And the cut is coming right now. Maybe so. All right.
17: We just want to make sure that you're happy, because we know what we did didn't maximize your window to contend for a title before you retire. That's what this is about to me. This is Les Snead saying, "Hey, Matt, you're coming off of Matthew, you're coming off of an MVP year. We're planning for the future. We're going to use one of the two first-round picks that we entered the offseason with on trading for an all-pro corner, but then we're also going to use one of those first-round picks on a quarterback of the future, neither of which directly helps you. So we're going to make you feel better about that approach by giving you $60 million.
16: So listen, they obviously drafted Ty Simpson. 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Randy, thoughts on that deal that they gave Stafford?
6: Yeah, it does feel a little bit like a golden parachute. Kobe Bryant got one. Mm-hmm. Andre, remember at the end of his run with the Lakers, Matthew Stafford doesn't have the same runway, the same organizational significance, I think, you know, to the Rams as Kobe did. It's not good business. It came back to bite the Lakers. It really helped spur on like a malaise with the franchise until LeBron came back. So it's a dangerous game to play. But I do think if anybody deserved it, and it is the most important position on the field, and you want Stafford motivated and you want Stafford happy, maybe there are more grumblings behind the scenes than we realize. I don't know.
15: Yeah, I think it's a different situation because, you know, there by the end, the Lakers weren't very good those last few years with Kobe, and Kobe was coming off injury. Here, the Rams still think they can win a championship now, so I hearken it more to the Green Bay quarterback situations, you know, the Favre to Rodgers, or the Rodgers to Love.
6: Yeah.
15: Like, the Rams need Stafford to not only be happy, but to be bought in and enough that he can mentor Simpson. Like, hey, you're the guy that's going to take my place. Let me get you there as good as possible. So, to me, it makes sense. You know, keep everybody happy and you have a happy home.
6: All right. Devin, I know we don't have time for more sound, but Gabe Neitzel was stunned that Aaron Rodgers?
16: Yeah, just because he was, okay, you know, in Green Bay, that's where Gabe works, and the relationship, he thought it kind of deteriorated then. He just thought it's like kind of, they're working together now? We'll see how this works, you know?
6: Interesting. I always thought there could be a movie written about something like that in, like, private life. I'll explain that movie pitch, and maybe someone in the Rich Eisen metaverse will be listening to it. Uh-oh. He's Andre Snellings. I'm Randy Scott. Out to the Diamond when we come back. The Rich Eisen Show on ESPN Radio and the ESPN app.
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21: Here is your latest Middle Tennessee weather. Showers and thunderstorms are likely tonight with patchy fog after 11 p.m. The low will be around 66. On Tuesday, showers and thunderstorms are expected before 2 p.m. with a high near 81. The chance of precipitation is 80%. Wednesday brings a 90% chance of showers and thunderstorms with a high near 84. 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
27: Good afternoon, I'm Connor Newt with your Game Center update. News out of the NFL as Los Angeles Rams quarterback and reigning NFL MVP Matthew Stafford has agreed to a one-year contract extension through the 2027 season with the Rams. The deal is worth $55 million with the potential to increase to $60 million. It also makes Matthew Stafford the highest-earning NFL player of all time. Breaking news out of the NHL as tonight for Game 2 of the Western Conference Finals between the Colorado Avalanche and the Vegas Golden Knights, Avalanche defenseman Cale Makar will miss tonight's game. The two-time Norris Trophy winner has been day-to-day with the team, has participated in morning skates and practices, but has been ruled out. And over in the NBA Western Conference Finals, San Antonio Spurs forward Dylan Harper, the son of Ron Harper, is a game-time decision versus the Oklahoma City Thunder. Harper underwent an MRI on Thursday afternoon and results revealed a right adductor injury, as reported by ESPN's Shams Charania. The series is tied 1-1, with Game 3 tipping off tonight live from San Antonio. For the Game Nashville Sports Network, I'm Connor Newt.
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0: per team each year. Thoughts on this, Randy? I mean, this seems like a no-brainer. If you have the means to help your players, I think you should be allowed to.
1: Okay, it does seem like a no-brainer, but it's not just for this reason. I think we are naive if we think coaches are actually going to continue to pay out of their own pocket. The coaches themselves are going to be subsidized, mm-hmm. whether that's from agents, especially in this NIL era. Like, this money is not going to be entirely coaches. I believe it was with Teddy Bridgewater, mm-hmm. and I think his punishment was ridiculous. But I think moving forward, this money is going to come from somewhere, and it's not going to come from the coaches.
2: Yeah, and the clause that, well, it can't be used for recruiting. I don't know how you enforce that either. If it's, you know,
1: right.
2: spoken that once you come here, this is going to happen for you. But that said, I am glad that they tried to address it because, like you said, the Bridgewater situation was egregious.
1: It was egregious. Andre Snelling's 3.5 hours, man. We deleted it in style.
2: Boom.
1: What do you do? Are you gonna? What are you doing the rest of your Memorial Day?
2: Anything I think I got to go get some New Haven pizza. Right.
1: That's what I'm talking about. Cardinals Brewers first pitch is coming your way shortly. First, Nick DeLuca has you covered with the pregame after the break. This has been the Rich Eisen Show on ESPN Radio and the ESPN.
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10: 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We'll start with Bridget. Quote, and she was out of the house at this time, which is smart move on her part. She went to pick up our son from school. My wife, quote, is Adam okay? Duke is losing. He's probably pacing. Mary, I hear no pacing. My wife, Bridget, grimacing emoji, spiral eyes emoji. Mary, JK, he was pacing outside. If one of my neighbors wants to pull a prank on me, they should upload their doorbell camera footage to the internet. Because it's just me walking up and down the block for most of the second half.
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1: Here is your latest Middle Tennessee weather. Showers and thunderstorms are likely overnight, with a low around 66. The chance of rain is 70%. On Tuesday, showers and possible thunderstorms continue, with highs near 81 and an 80% chance of precipitation. The wet pattern persists through Wednesday, with highs near 84. 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
5: Good afternoon, I'm Connor Newt with your Game Center update. News out of the NFL as Los Angeles Rams quarterback and reigning NFL MVP Matthew Stafford has agreed to a one-year contract extension through the 2027 season with the Rams. The deal is worth $55 million with the potential to increase to $60 million. It also makes Matthew Stafford the highest earning NFL player of all time. Breaking news out of the NHL as tonight for Game 2 of the Western Conference Finals between the Colorado Avalanche and the Vegas Golden Knights, Avalanche defenseman Cale Makar will miss tonight's game. The two-time Norris Trophy winner has been day-to-day with the team, has participated in morning skates and practices, but has been ruled out. And over in the NBA Western Conference Finals, San Antonio Spurs forward Dylan Harper, the son of Ron Harper, is a game-time decision versus the Oklahoma City Thunder. Harper underwent an MRI on Thursday afternoon and results revealed a right adductor injury, as reported by ESPN's Shams Charania. The series is tied 1-1, with Game 3 tipping off tonight live from San Antonio. For the Game Nashville Sports Network, I'm Connor Newt.
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1: I'm Chad Ryder. The Knicks look to close out the Cavs and go for the four-game sweep of the NBA's East Finals tonight in Cleveland. New York star Jalen Brunson is averaging 26 points and nearly 7 assists per game in the series and says it's a priority to get the sweep.
2: Next game is very important. No matter what's at stake, it's a chance for us to come together, be better than we were the game before, and continue to learn and try to be the best thing we can be.
1: And Game 4 of the East Finals between the Knicks and Cavs is on ESPN TV, radio, and the app, with coverage starting at 7:30 p.m. Eastern. New York looking ahead to the NBA Finals for the first time since 1999. On the baseball scoreboard, the Brewers lead the Cardinals 3-0 in the fifth in Milwaukee. Jacob Mizorowski working on a no-hitter and has struck out 10. Kristen Yelich with a two-run homer, his fourth of the season. White Sox lead the Twins 3-1 in the fifth in Chicago. Munetaka Murakami, a solo home run, his 18th of the season for Chicago. Rays lead the Orioles 1-0 in the sixth. Tampa Bay and AL best 34-16. They currently have a 4.5-game first-place lead on the Yankees.
3: Hey, it's Evan Cohen. Coming up Tuesday, we'll react to Game 4 of the Eastern Conference Finals. 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
4: You know, it's funny, though, because of the recruiting process, there was so much turnover when you first got the job. It was just you had to hold it together as best you could. But now you look at the roster, it's your guys that you recruited from day one. I mean, several of which, like you referenced, in year three in your program. So how much does that familiarity matter when it comes to creating the identity in the building?
5: I give a lot of credit to our guys that were here. I mean, Deontay Lawson, Tim Keenan's, and those guys, even the first year when I was here, Malachi Moore. I mean, you know, those guys, as hard as it was and change all of a sudden getting, you know, slapping them in the face. I mean, you know, with a new head coach, a different person than what they were recruited to. I can't thank them enough for how hard they tried to really adapt and help, whether it's schedules or, you know, just the systems. I mean, you're learning new verbiage, and those guys, I give them a lot of credit. But repetitions makes us better, and we have more reps at this thing, whether it's me here at Alabama, our coaching staff, these guys that have been in the program now going on 2 or 3 years, working together in this defensive system, in this offensive system. It continues to evolve and change as we adapt to our personnel, as we adapt to what even the teams that we're going to face in the league this year, who are different styles, especially when you look at their the offenses we're going to see. There's six teams this year that are a little bit more of the same on our schedule than different, you know, and we are well aware of that. And so it constantly is a changing thing, but you know that you have guys in this program that have stuck it out, guys that are becoming very familiar with what the day-to-day looks like, the areas and the experiences we've had together where we've fallen short, but also the ones where we've come through and what it took to do that, whether it was end of half, end of game, those short yardage, goal line situations. You know, we got some reps now together to learn from the good, and you learn from the bad.
4: Yeah, you know, I think it's amazing because, yeah, I mean, you jumped in from the West Coast in some cases, from Dakota, of course, from Sioux Falls area. But you move south, and it's different geography, culture, fan base, intensity, SEC, what have you. You've now been at Alabama 3 years. And I'm just curious, you know, because I'm from Texas. I went to Alabama. I didn't know anything about Alabama when I went, outside of they wore the same uniforms for the last 100 years, and I knew about Bear Bryant. That was about it. I learned, but it took me a little while. And after 3 years, I knew it like the back of my hand. So, what would you say you've learned about yourself, the program, and just the experience of being the head coach at Alabama over the last 3 years?
5: Mm-hmm. It's been awesome. It verifies what I always felt, and it's better to be at a place that really cares and with people who really care and they're passionate than to be at a place that doesn't care or it's just, you know, it's just ho-hum. You know, I guess along with that comes, you know, a microscope when comes things that we knew Alabama was going to have when my family moved here. when coaches were hired and came in. The players, we remind them all the time, this is what we signed up for, the high expectations, this is what we love, this is, you know, this is what our responsibility is, to continue to maintain, you know, a high level of, you know, work on and off the field. That standard that exists because of everyone who came here before us and how well they did it. And so I look forward to it. You know, it's been, you know, I think you learn the programs that you're going against. You become more comfortable with the stadiums you're in. I think there's pieces to that. I've been in some of them throughout the years, but not all of them. And so, you know, I think just the feel that you get that comes along, again, with more repetitions helps, as long as you take advantage of it and you're really paying attention. I think it only helps you. And I'm looking forward to, again, taking those next steps in program year three.
4: You know, I think a lot's been made the last couple of weeks, and Kurt Cignetti, the national championship winning head coach, you know, he has said things over the last few weeks, and we all saw the last time your team took the field in the Rose Bowl last year. We know it didn't finish the way you guys intended it to finish. What does a game like that, what does that lead to for you, coach, from a reflection standpoint? What does that lead to when you're making changes, adjusting who you are, what you do? So what does a game like the Rose Bowl kind of teach you about what the program needs to be in the future to avoid a result like we saw the last time out?
5: Mm-hmm. Well, I mean, I'm always going to first give hats off to the people that did it. And Coach Cignetti did an awesome job of building a team that was just well-rounded across the board. And competitive, you know, great schematically, and you know, had a mentality about them. And so, again, we saw that. It's not like we didn't know what it's supposed to look like. I know what it's supposed to look like. I know what it feels like. You know, but we also, you can see now, again, through those experiences, kind of almost what we were talking about, where we need to improve. And that's what we work daily to do, is continue to clean up those areas where we fall short. And, you know, to me, it's a lot of execution, especially when it comes to the run game or stopping the run. And so, you know, again, got to have personnel, got to be on the same page with what you're teaching. And we continue to work extremely hard to make all those areas come together. But again, you got to give it tip of the hat. I mean, because they didn't just do it to us. They did it to a lot of teams throughout the season and even into the playoffs, you know, with other teams as well. So we know we got a lot of work ahead of us, you know, but, you know, I think that, again, got to tip the hat to Coach Cignetti and what that program did there, what they did.
4: No, they're a dang good football team, no doubt about it. We saw them the following week against Oregon. It was much of the same. They were a juggernaut for sure. Finally, Coach, we'll get you out of here with this. Look, I'm excited about seeing your team this year. It feels like there's a youthful energy. Feels like there's I think when you're young, you just have that glass half full demeanor about you for whatever reason. I think youth can sometimes help you in some ways. Like, you don't really know what you don't know, so you go out and just play free because you might have more chances. Whereas if you're a senior, you get tight because it's like, oh, it's my last chance. So what is it about having a young team, a lot of new faces, especially on offense, that kind of maybe leads to a little bit more energy from you as a coach or maybe from the program itself?
5: I think the new faces piece is one area that just jumps out at me. And the reason I say that is, you know, just think about any time, even you or just anyone, you go to a new place or, you know, it's something different. Call it uncomfortable, call it whatever. It takes you out of your comfort zone, right? And you're really paying attention to everything. You're trying to grasp, and sometimes you're with a drink through a fire hose, right? I mean, that gets used a lot. But I have a lot of appreciation for our new players who've come in, who really had an open mind, were excited and enthusiastic about this opportunity, have a high level of skill. But know they also have room to refine and get better. They took into the weight program, and I think, again, eyes wide open to what that looks like here at Alabama. That hit them in the face. But man, they just kept going. And the guys that were here, open arm accepting the guys that came in when they saw how hard they were going to work and be like, you know what, we can do this. And, I think there's kind of just a silent kind of way we're methodically going about our work. You know, it is different probably than what I've expected and experienced most years. Most years, you know who most of the guys are all the way across the board that you can really expect to lead the charge. And that makes you feel good, makes you feel a little bit more comfortable. But I think our coaching staff's doing a really good job of pushing all these guys, giving them the feedback they need to hear, not just what, you know, they want to hear. And so it's been a good dynamic. That doesn't win you games. You got to win the games by doing things at a high level. And so, again, that's where a lot of the work that we have ahead of us this summer and this fall is going to be super important.
4: And, Coach, if you want to go ahead right now, you're more than welcome to. I'll give you the platform. If you'd like to announce the starting quarterback right now, we're more than willing to engage, answer any questions, ask you the question. So if you want to, go ahead. I'll give you the freedom.
5: I appreciate that, Greg. I'm not ready.
4: Fair enough.
5: That, hey, at the very least, we're at this point. Like, it leaves a lot of optimism on what that room's going to be and what it's going to lead to as far as the production on the football field each and every Saturday.
4: Well, I know we're all looking forward to seeing how that competition unfolds and how the team plays this year. We really appreciate the time, Coach. It feels like the program is trending in the right direction. I really believe that. It feels like a big year, big opportunity, and we look forward to watching you. Good luck this fall.
5: Thanks a lot, Greg. I appreciate you.
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20: Here is your latest Middle Tennessee weather. Showers and thunderstorms are likely through tonight with a low around 66. On Tuesday, expect more rain and possible thunder with a high near 81. The chance of precipitation is 80%. Wednesday continues with showers and thunderstorms reaching a high near 84. 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
4: And this makes sense. On the other hand, I'm going to say, yeah, I love this. Nope, hate this. Does that sound like a good plan? Cool. Let's start with the first proposal. A college sports reform task force operating inside the existing NCAA structure, armed with a limited antitrust exemption and the authority to override individual state laws. Verdict on this one, I love it. This is the whole game, right? This is the only thing on the entire document that actually solves the structural problem. And the reason why it solves it is because of those six words, right? The limited antitrust exemption. Right now, the NCAA makes the rules, and states pass laws that contradict those rules. And the courts strike down those rules when litigation comes forth. And the result is a system where the NCAA has kind of all the liability of a governing body and none of the actual governing authority. The antitrust exemption fixes that. It gives kind of whoever that runs the task force the legal foundation to set compensation limits, transfer rules, eligibility standards without immediately losing in federal court. Now, there's a catch. The antitrust exemption goes back to the task force, not to the NCAA, which means it's also a quiet dismantling of the NCAA as the primary governance structure for college sports. Now, I'm not sure it's a bad thing. The NCAA spent 30 years losing court cases that told them the same thing over and over and over again. You cannot use amateurism as a legal defense for what is functionally more, you know, financially beneficial, right? So maybe a fresh structure with actual legal authority does better. So I love the concept. Now, the devil is in whether Congress can actually pass the legislation before the recess in August. And based on what happened to the SCORE Act, which was pulled from the House floor 2 hours before the vote because the votes weren't there, I'm not super optimistic that that will get done. Let's go to proposal number two. Salary caps for coaches and athletic department administrators. On paper, I love it. It makes sense. But there's a bit of an asterisk here, by the way. Because there's 13, at least 13, major college football coaches that are getting paid $10 plus million next season. And that's not even utilizing some of the private schools. Like, there's probably more than that. And the revenue sharing model, which started last fall under the House settlement, has schools paying players of all sports up to $20.5 million per year. At the same time, those athletic departments are cutting some non-revenue sports because the numbers, they're just hard to justify right now. You've seen a lot of programs eliminate a bunch of sports. Programs across the country are making the same math calculation. You can pay the football and basketball players, or you can pay for a tennis program. And a coaching salary cap doesn't solve all of that, but does address the part of the expense ledger that is challenging. But we know that this is going to get fought. We know that the SEC and the Big Ten, they don't want to be constrained in their ability to hire elite coaches. And you know what? I completely understand that argument. But when you're asking Congress for a federal antitrust exemption, a massive government intervention on your behalf, the price of that intervention probably includes some limitation on how much you can pay the head coach of a publicly funded university. So it's a reasonable trade. I just don't think it's going to happen because this is free market and the best coaches are going to get the most money and there's naturally going to become bidding wars and there's going to be leverage and there's going to be all this stuff. So I don't think it's going to happen. So what are you going to do? Put the cap at 5 million? Well, you're fundamentally restructuring the coaching market in that scenario. If you put it at 15 million, then what does that change? I have no idea. So the document doesn't specify numbers. And until it does, the principle, yeah, I understand that. But I reserve the right to flip on the implementation because I think this is going to be a really hard one to pull off for sure. Let's go next to proposal number three. Prohibitive NIL-based salary cap circumvention. Because the House settlement right now allows schools to pay players up to $20.5 million per year. But schools, particularly in the SEC and the Big Ten, they've been using NIL collectives and third-party NIL deals through several different avenues to blow right past that cap. You sign a lease agreement that you'll never enforce for $500,000. You do a promotional video for a local car dealership that pays you $800,000. Like there's ways around this NIL. It's not true, genuine NIL. There are some back channels to make more money. Now, my verdict is I love this. right? This is probably the single most important financial integrity issue in the sport right now. Because if the $20.5 million cap means nothing, if every program with money can just route it around through various different avenues, and there really is no cap, and if there is no cap, there is no competitive floor. And if there is no competitive floor, you eventually have 12 programs that can spend, and then you have 125 programs that are essentially running in a different direction. They're playing at a different level. So the cap circumvention problem needs to be addressed. Proposal number four. This is the Bird rule for the transfer portal. Financial incentives for players who stay at the same institution for consecutive seasons. Now, for any non-NBA fans in the audience, the Bird rule is an NBA collective bargaining concept that allows teams to exceed the salary cap to re-sign their own players. Now, the idea here is kind of the same. So if you want to keep your own guys, you should be able to offer more than what is available on the outside market. I love this. I want to be clear about why I love this. Because it's easy to say, well, this is just making it harder for players to transfer. I don't think that's necessarily the case. Because the Bird rule, it's not a restriction. It is an incentive. There's a big difference between telling a player they can't leave and giving a school the ability or flexibility to offer a player more money to stay. Because player agency still stays intact here. The financial market just gets tilted ever so slightly towards loyalty and continuity. So players who transfer for more money, they still can. The programs that can offer more to their own guys now get to do so. And that's a functioning market. And the current system has really no mechanism for retention beyond roster management and NIL deals that the College Sports Commission might reject. So if you give programs the Bird rule, you get to pay their own guys more to stay, then maybe we don't have as much going on in the portal year over year. So I love this rule, and if it gets implemented, I would totally be on board. Proposal number five, modify the college football playoff's revenue distribution model and create a separate playoff for the G6 conferences. Now, this is the one that's going to generate the most conversation. The idea is essentially this. You take the current 12-team college football playoff and you keep it just for the Power Four. And then you give the G6 their conferences, you give them their own postseason structure. I want to love this, but I can't. I just can't. I've long said that we all know that the Power Four and the G6 are playing in different pools. I get that to an extent. But right now, if you go with this structure, you're kind of closing the door on Cinderella. And that to me is concerning. And the honest reality is,
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9: Good afternoon, I'm Connor Newt with your Game Center update. News out of the NFL as Los Angeles Rams quarterback and reigning NFL MVP Matthew Stafford has agreed to a one-year contract extension through the 2027 season with the Rams. The deal is worth $55 million with the potential to increase to $60 million. It also makes Matthew Stafford the highest-earning NFL player of all time. Breaking news out of the NHL as tonight for Game 2 of the Western Conference Finals between the Colorado Avalanche and the Vegas Golden Knights, Avalanche defenseman Cale Makar will miss tonight's game. The two-time Norris Trophy winner has been day-to-day with the team, has participated in morning skates and practices, but has been ruled out. And over in the NBA Western Conference Finals, San Antonio Spurs forward Dylan Harper, the son of Ron Harper, is a game-time decision versus the Oklahoma City Thunder. Harper underwent an MRI on Thursday afternoon and results revealed a right adductor injury, as reported by ESPN's Shams Charania. The series is tied 1-1, with Game 3 tipping off tonight live from San Antonio. For the Game Nashville Sports Network, I'm Connor Newt.
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0: Jonathan Zaslow. So the Spurs, really from start to finish, they handle Oklahoma City. At one point in the game last night, I think it was like early third quarter, Adam. I'm watching these games with my son, my younger son. He's 14. He's way into it. And he sees, you know, 46 points is all the Thunder had at that time early in the third quarter. I'm like, yeah, that's obviously extremely low. But I told him, I love the low-scoring games. And that's what last night was. It was a low-scoring game. Both teams, for that matter. You know, San Antonio held Oklahoma City to 82. The Spurs shot under 40% themselves. I love the lower-scoring playoff game. And I told him, like, because every possession feels important. Every basket is huge. Now, that wasn't necessarily the case last night because it was a blowout. But I love the lower-scoring, super-physical games last night. And that's what you got from that Spurs defense against Shai Gilgeous-Alexander. Adam, you remember after game three, and we know the foul baiting is a huge story, you know, the dirty play maybe from Chet Holmgren, who I am not happy with Chet Holmgren, but the dirty play between Holmgren, maybe even Hartenstein. And after the game three loss, Spurs coach Mitch Johnson, he didn't fall for any of that. Like, he didn't take any of that bait. He totally pinned it on them and them not being physical enough and their defense, and they need to be better. And I'm like, that's the attitude. That's what you need to hear. Not the getting up there and crying and complaining. Keep the focus on yourself and what you could do better. And what wound up happening was you had 11 double teams on Shai Gilgeous-Alexander. The Spurs ran 8 different defenders at Shai Gilgeous-Alexander through the game. He was contested on 14 of his 15 field goal attempts. They made things incredibly difficult on the two-time MVP.
1: Well, listen, you like lower scoring games in the playoffs because, like me, you grew up watching basketball in the 90s.
0: Yes.
1: And that's what it was. It's a totally different game now, and the three-point shooting is a huge part of it, which, again, is another thing that made that game a lot of fun to watch. Is you had 33 three attempts on each side, you know, roughly a third of the shot attempts for either team, and that's okay. It's not, you know, a team going out there and taking 45, 50 attempts.
0: Yeah, third's not bad.
1: In a playoff
0: game,
1: just, yeah, third, especially in today's day and age,
0: yeah,
1: it's not bad. And so you recited the numbers, and I just think that when it comes to SGA, I'm fascinated by the way the Spurs have elected to defend him and try to take him out of these games. You know, if you and I were sitting here as we are now, getting ready for, you know, Knicks Cavaliers tonight, if we were doing a show yesterday looking ahead to game four of that Thunder and Spurs series, you know, I guess I won't speak for you, I'd be sitting here saying, boy, this is the night that SGA has to go a little crazy. You know, I know they're up 2-1.
0: We're still waiting for it. It hasn't really happened.
1: You don't have AJ because of the way the Spurs have defended him. Again, here are the shot attempts in these four games. 23, 24, fine. That's in line with what you tend to expect from SGA. But then 17 and 15 in the most recent two games, which, of course, in both cases, decided by double figures. But what jumps out, what stands out with a bullet, is that you are seeing 10 assists on average. And there's no outlier there. It's 12, 9, 12, 7. They are forcing this guy to pass. And for other guys like an Alex Caruso or a Jared McCain to attempt to beat you, and if those guys can't, if they can't step up, and how much can you expect them to realistically? SGA is forced to try and get more creative and to do this differently. He's an incredible player. I trust in his ability to do so. But right now, he's having to sort of reinvent himself on the fly.
0: I love how the pendulum swings from one game to the next in a 7-game series. Two nights ago, it felt like the Thunder were in total control. Now it feels like the Thunder may be in some trouble. He's Adam Kaufman. I'm Jonathan Zaslow. In for Freddie and Harry. Coming up next, Kenny Atkinson. The Cavs are analytically winning this series versus the Knicks. That's next on ESPN Radio.
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13: Here is your latest Middle Tennessee weather. Showers and thunderstorms are likely tonight with a low near 66. Tuesday brings an 80% chance of storms and a high near 81. The rain continues Tuesday night and Wednesday with highs reaching 84 and a 70 to 80% chance of precipitation each day. 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
22: I think we've won the I said 3 out of 3. We're 2 out of 3 in the expected. I don't know if you guys follow that. It was an expected score, you know, and we won 2 out of 3. And I know you're looking confused, but there is really, you know, if you believe in process and all that, like, man, I take that layer. I know I don't throw that on them. I see it for myself. I'm, man, we have this feeling, I have this feeling, then I can go to our analytical table and be like, man, we are. You know, and last night it was, the expected score was like 1.02. Us shooting way below expected, them shooting way over, you know. And I know no one wants to hear that. I think you guys like hearing it. I know, you know, general public, no one wants to hear that. Everyone's outcome based. And yeah, sure, I get that too.
0: Well, yeah, I mean, I would say that most of us are outcome based because that's the only thing that matters. Now, I get what Kenny Atkinson is trying to say there. Analytically, they've won two out of these three games. It means that we have a process, and if we stick to the process, things are going to level out. Okay, we're playing the right way, and if we keep playing this way, which essentially it essentially protects your coaching style, protects the way that you prepared your team for these games, if you actually believe that. So he's just trying to say, this process, if we stick to it, it's going to even out. But this is not what anybody wants to hear when you're down 0-3, because analytically doesn't mean anything when you're down 0-3. And you know what it reminds me of, Adam? It reminds me of back, because we were dealing with this down here in South Florida back in 2023, when in the 2023 Eastern Conference Finals, when the 8-seed Miami Heat were up 3-0 on the Boston Celtics. And it was a shocker, all right? And the comments you kept getting from Boston side was, well, if you look how many quarters we've won this series. We've won the most quarters. It's like, who? Nobody cares about how many quarters you've won. It literally means nothing. That's what this reminds me of.
1: Oh, it's more days in first place talk. Who cares, Kenny? I was so happy that you started talking. You had to wake me up. I would have driven off the road listening to that. You can say all you want, whether it's trying to uplift your players, protect your players, the stats along the... Let's just say, in some alternate universe, Saz, that every game in this series, and suppose it ends in a sweep. Let's say it finishes tonight. Wouldn't surprise a whole lot of people. Heck, the Knicks, their favorite. If every game ended the way game one did, you're up 22 points with 7.5 minutes to go, you melt down, you lose in overtime, all the Pythagorean winning percentage in the NBA and whatever stats you want to put behind it, win percentages and, you know, a chance of win probability, chances of this, chances of that, all of it's going to favor Cleveland. All of it's going to favor Cleveland. Who cares? They're down 0-3 in the series. That's the only thing that matters. And it's, I was not one of those going into this series, Kenny Atkinson, if they don't win, he has to lose his job. Now, I would have said if they fell in the previous round, then sure, you got to consider making a change there. I didn't feel that way necessarily going against the Knicks. But the more this guy opens his mouth and says things like this, you have to wonder, as an ownership group, as a basketball brass in the front office, do we have the right guy leading and motivating our players? Because he's just building in excuses every day that this series continues.
0: I think he's going to wind up losing his job. And there's a few reasons why. Number one, yesterday, those comments are going to rub a lot of people the wrong way. Also, you go back to game one and you blow that 22-point fourth quarter lead, and it seemed as if Kenny Atkinson believed that you could take the timeouts with you from game one to game two. So you got that right there as well. And on top of it, the team that they're going to lose to here got to the Eastern Conference Finals last year. We're in the Eastern Conference Finals for the first time in 25 years last year, and they still fired their coach. And the new coach is going to wind up taking them to the NBA Finals. And Cleveland's going to see that and say, Kenny Atkinson, he got us pretty far, but clearly it's not far enough. And the team that beat us, they made a coaching change in this exact spot. Now, I will put this to you, Adam. He's Adam Coffin. I'm Jonathan Zaslow in for Freddie and Harry here on ESPN Radio. If I gave you Kenny Atkinson, James Harden, or Donovan Mitchell, who has this series been the biggest indictment of?
1: Mitchell. And I cut you off on purpose. You shouldn't even need to finish that sentence if you're a Cavaliers fan, if you're an NBA fan, to have your answer. It is Donovan Mitchell without question. You can say there are some issues, the lack of calling timeouts in that Game 1 collapse, for instance, or even along the way during an 18-0 run that New York goes on in Game 2. There are definitely some things that you can point to when it's Kenny Atkinson and say, I don't know if this is the guy. I don't know if we've got the right guy running our thing right here. But James Harden, maybe I am in the minority. This has nothing to do, pardon me, with all the like playoff Harden narratives that go around and the underwhelming performances come the postseason that have followed him throughout his career, and whether he's a winner and can he get over the hump and can he get a championship, or is he another Carmelo Anthony and Charles Barkley and Karl Malone and John Stockton and you name it. He's 36. How much did we really expect from James Harden? I didn't expect much at 36. I didn't expect consistent double-doubles. I didn't expect, you know, frequent 20 and 10s. Like, the guy is going to ebb and flow a little bit. This Cleveland roster is not a bad roster. Harden is a good role player, or you want to level him up from there a little bit, fine. But if we do the tiers of a championship team, you got a 1, you got a 2, you got a 3. James Harden at 36 is not a 2, okay? He's a 3. Can Evan Mobley be a 2? I don't think so, because he is an elite defender. He is an all-world defender. But the offense throughout his young career, it's kind of leveled off. He pretty much is what he is, at least within this offense. So yeah, you might get the Game 7 heroics out of a Jared Allen. You might get a Sam Merrill first quarter burst. You might get the occasional Max Strus game. But the guy that needs to guide you, game in, game out in a playoff series, take 25 shots, give you 30 plus points, with rare exception, it's Donovan Mitchell. The Thunder, the Spurs, the Knicks, they've got different ways that they can beat you. The Cavs, from a consistency standpoint, Zaz, they really don't. It needs to be Mitchell every single game. You're only going to go as far as he carries you. And so far, he's been underwhelming.
0: I think the correct answer is also Mitchell. I do. I think you're right. I think the correct answer is Mitchell because, I mean, think about this. The big conversation most of this series has been about James Harden. And I liked the James Harden when they made the trade. Even though I'm not a Harden fan, I liked the Harden trade because a guy who has a poor playoff history and is 36 years old, you're not asking to come in and be the top guy. And the way that we've talked about James Harden this series, it makes you believe he's the top guy. We should be talking about Donovan Mitchell. And it's not as if Donovan Mitchell hasn't been playing well. You go look at the numbers. Donovan Mitchell has played well. But I think what we're learning is Donovan Mitchell, if he's your top guy, your team might not be good enough to win a championship. So even though he's played predominantly well this series, I think we're learning that Donovan Mitchell cannot be your best player if you're going to be an NBA championship team. 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
2: This is 3 Up, 3 Down.
0: Three up, three down. You know how we do here on Mondays, Freddie and Harry on ESPN Radio. All right, Adam, let's get to it. I'm going to start with my first up. Here we go.
2: Number one.
0: Today I got up bright and early on this Memorial Day morning. Let's not very early. I got up at 9 a.m. I like to sleep on the weekends or the holidays, right? I get up early normally. And we went, me and my younger son, he's 14 years old, we went to the movies this morning. We saw the good old 10 a.m. flick. What did we see at 10 a.m.? We saw a horror movie, of course. We saw the movie Obsession. I gotta tell you, me and my boys, I have two teenage boys, we love the horror movies. We see all the horror movies. And this one, it's a Blumhouse production. That's one of the studios we like. And this movie, Obsession, super small budget, making a ton of money. If you like horror movies, this movie is wild. I highly recommend this movie, Obsession. Great, great horror flick.
1: Listen, I don't like horror movies. I will not be seeing it. I will entirely be taking your word for it. But I'll tell you what, you're not alone. I had a friend that went to go see it last night. He texted me.
0: It's good.
1: He's texting me at like midnight.
0: It's good.
1: Obsession. Insane movie.
0: Yep.
1: He said,
0: it's
1: I
0: wild.
1: Came home, I made a, he said, I made a martini. I had to try and calm down.
0: Yep.
1: Gone Baby Gone, Uncut Gems, the only movies, maybe The Revenant, that made me feel as uncomfortable in my seat this one did. So, yeah, if you're into horror movies, again, I'm not, but good on you. Let's do my first down. Colorado Avalanche. The Avs led on Friday 3-0 after one period in Vegas in Game 3 of the Western Conference Final. Eventually lost as 5-3 to go down now 3-0 in this series, one that they were heavily favored to win going in. The Avs, in fact, had been 74-1 in their postseason history with a three-goal lead. 21 of 24 ESPN experts going into the series were on the Avalanche to win this thing, and now Colorado hoping, praying to become the fifth NHL team to win a series after falling behind three games. It's never happened in the round right before the Stanley Cup final.
0: Yeah, Colorado's obviously in very big trouble. The Avalanche, they were the President's Trophy winner this year with 121 points. Kel McCarr missed the first two games. He did return last night, but Nathan MacKinnon got hurt. He tried to gut it out. He was not the same, and just a total meltdown. So, yeah, that's a good one. All right, number two up for me. How about... Oh, you got to play the sounder. Sorry.
6: Number two.
0: Yeah, there we go. All right, I apologize, Mr. Soundman. So, after Game 3, when the Spurs went down 2-1, walking into the locker room is the former head coach. And he doesn't interfere like this. He's not the coach anymore. Greg Popovich walks into the Spurs locker room. He lit them up. He lights them up after Game 3 about the way that they're supposed to be playing. And, of course, in Game 4 last night, we saw the result, a tremendous performance, maybe the best performance of this postseason so far for San Antonio. I love that. Coach Pop getting after him in that locker room after the Game 3 loss. I like it.
1: De'Aaron Fox loved it too, shouting him out. And look, respect commanded by Pop, Tim Duncan in the building, everybody. Let's go to down two for me, and I'm going to go right back to that hockey series, but on the other side, you may be thinking, Koff, how can we be down on anything Vegas Golden Knights? I feel bad for Bruce Cassidy. Cassidy had won a Stanley Cup, as we know, with Vegas in his first year back in 23. But despite 110 points last year and a 32-26-16 start to this season, he was replaced with 8 games to go by John Tortorella, who goes 7-0-1 to close out the regular season, beats Utah in 6, beats Anaheim in 6, and now one win away from returning to the Stanley Cup final against either Montreal or Carolina. I know Cassidy has said all the right things, wished he could have finished the job, loves the guys in the dressing room. And look, if they do pull this off, he'll get another ring in all likelihood. But it's a bummer to not be on the bench to be able to close that out.
0: Here's what I got for you for my third up. I don't know if you saw this here, but...
6: Number three.
0: Yes,
1: there
0: all
1: is.
0: Right. Sorry. I apologize. Boy, I'm very rude.
6: Number three.
0: Yes, okay. All right, I deserve that. Here in the state of Florida, the governor, Ron DeSantis, over the weekend, he passed a new bill called the Teddy Bridgewater.

0: the coach and the staff can spend money on stuff like food, like rides, equipment, and that kind of deal. Now, there is a limit. There's a certain limit that you could spend, but it's so far above what you would need to spend that threshold. So that's an excellent job there, the Teddy Bridgewater Act, as you can help out some of these high school football players.
1: Look, in the era of NIL anyway, can't we just do the right thing? So that's a good one. Down three for me to close this out. The Cubbies continue to struggle, man. This team won 10 straight last month. They did it again to open this month. Another 10-game winning streak. Since then, riding a 9-game skid, they've lost 13 of 15, still 4 games over 500. How about this? The 1978 Pirates, the only team to have multiple 10-game or more winning streaks in a single season and still miss the playoffs. Now, the Cubs, as they right now, even though they're fourth in their division, they're in a wild card spot, and we got a whole lot of season left. It's still May, but the ups and downs of this Chicago team, incredible.
0: And that right there is another edition of Three Up and Three Down, the best and worst from the weekend here on Freddie and Harry. He's Adam Kaufman. I'm Jonathan Zaslow. We got Game 4 tonight. We'll take you up until coverage of NBA on ESPN Radio getting going at 7:30 p.m. Eastern here. It's the Cavaliers looking to stave off elimination Game 4 as they host the New York Knicks. But coming up next, after blowing out the Thunder in Game 4 last night, are the Spurs now in control in the Western Conference Final? Freddie and Harry on ESPN Radio and the ESPN app.
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11: No do-overs. No second chances. No more Mr. Nice Guy. This

0: I'm John Ryder. The Knicks are looking to advance to the NBA Finals for the first time since 1999. If they could knock off the Cavs and complete the sweep in Game 4 of the East Finals tonight in Cleveland, Cavs guard Donovan Mitchell asked on how they can stop New York.
1: What's it going to take to beat this team?
2: Let's start with making shots. Let's start with getting some stops and making some free throws.
0: Right to the point. You can tune in to Game 4 of the East Finals right here on ESPN Radio and on TV and the app with coverage starting at 7:30 Eastern. In baseball, they're in the 12th at Camden Yards. The Rays and AL Best 34-16 lead the Orioles 5-4. Jonathan Aranda, his ninth home run on the go-ahead sack fly in the 12th. Yankees and Royals knotted at 2 in the 7th. You can watch the game on ESPN. Salvador Perez, game-tying solo homer in the 6th, his ninth of the season for Kansas City. Reds in front of the Mets, 7-0 in the 4th. In Queens, J.J. Blade with his 7th home run. The Cubs have now lost 9 straight. They fall to the Pirates 2-1. White Sox are over 500. They knock off the Twins 3-1.
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5: San Antonio Spurs last night even up the best 7 series out west at 2 games apiece as Victor Wembanyama with another huge performance for the Spurs. Freddie and Harry on ESPN Radio, the ESPN app, and SiriusXM Channel 80. Alongside Adam Kaufman, I'm Jonathan Zaslow, taking you up until 7:30 p.m. Eastern here, where coverage of the NBA on ESPN Radio begins. Game 4, Cleveland hosting New York. We'll get to that, but first, let's bring aboard David Shepard, SiriusXM NBA host, joins us here on Freddie and Harry on Mondays. David, thanks for your time as always. Let's start with last night. Your attitude, how you felt about this series after Game 3 when Oklahoma City was up 2-1 compared to how you feel now when the series is tied 2-2, how has it changed, if at all?
6: Yeah, I mean, Zaz, you're talking about Victor Wembanyama having 4 rebounds, getting out-rebounded by Cason frickin' Wallace in Game 3. Nobody had that on their bingo card. And then you talk about Game 4, 22 points in the first half from WMVP. A half we have never seen from him in the postseason before. He looked like Tracy McGrady and Steph Curry in the same half. Who does that at 7'5"? So this was an individual that clearly was not happy at all with what happened in game number 3, where they just got completely outplayed by the Thunder, especially the bench. Jalen Williams and Jared McCain, you know, outscoring Stephon Castle and Victor Wembanyama. And he said, you know what? This series, I got to be aggressive from the start. I got to be rim running. I got to be making cuts to the basket and taking advantage of my size, my body frame, my wingspan. And we saw a different Victor Wembanyama in game number 4. And as you know, Zaz and Adam Kaufman, they will not be able, and I say they as in the Oklahoma City Thunder, they cannot beat the Spurs if Victor Wembanyama plays with that level of aggression and mentality from the jump like we saw in game 4 compared to game 3.
7: Shep, great to have you here with us, bud. Let's continue to talk about this series just as the war of attrition that it obviously is. The Spurs guys, they've been in and out, but mostly playing through it right now. For OKC, I wasn't surprised that Jalen Williams didn't play the most recent game. Up 2-1 in that series, it felt like an opportunity to just kind of play, I don't know, a little more conservatively and keep him out, not rush him back. But you didn't have A.J. Mitchell. Now we'll see what it looks like here in Game 5. But it has to feel like all hands on deck again, knowing this is a best of 3 going back to Oklahoma City. So, I mean, which team do you think is more likely to be able to just sustain what it's going through physically right now?
6: Yeah, well, first of all, Kaufman, always great to speak to you, brother. For me, look, J-Dub has not just been missing an action for this particular series, but obviously he missed all the second round. You know, he missed a good chunk of that Phoenix series, and he missed a good chunk of the regular season. You know, De'Aaron Fox, he was out with that ankle injury, but it seems like that ankle injury is healed even when the refs are giving that call to SGA, which was flagrant, by the way, at the beginning of that game 4. I trust the durability and the health a lot more so when it comes to the San Antonio Spurs. You know, you talk about an A.J. Mitchell not being there in game number four. That was a huge blow for them based on what this cat was able to do against the L.A. Lakers in that second round series. Yeah, I just don't know if I can trust Jalen Williams at this point of his career, how banged up he's been this season. And so I trust the Spurs a lot more. Dylan Harper, it was good to see him bounce back. I mean, I know he's been in and out of the lineup in this series, but my gut tells me that I can rely a lot more on the San Antonio Spurs from a durability perspective, considering J-Dub, who was an all-NBA performer last year, he has been so in and out of the lineup that he's becoming the Kawhi Leonard of this Oklahoma City Thunder team. And that's going to be a huge advantage for the San Antonio Spurs. And it's good to see the bench finally come alive for the Spurs. It's good to see Keldon Johnson remember that he was the sixth man of the year. I mean, what a concept.
5: David, it's a best of three now. Games five and then possibly seven, of course, in Oklahoma City. But does the home court advantage matter to you at all?
6: No, Zaz, not at this point. Thank God for this series going at least six, because it's got to make up for that Eastern Conference Finals beat down by the New York Knicks. At this point, Zaz, we've seen this Spurs team obviously go to Oklahoma City and beat them in game one. Even when OKC came back down double digits in that fourth quarter, they're still able to pull it out in double overtime. We've obviously seen the Oklahoma City Thunder go into San Antonio with Jalen Williams, you know, with an individual in a Jared McCain who was an afterthought to Philadelphia, and be able to put up 42 combined points. So at this point, it comes down to Mark Daigneault, Mitch Johnson, who's got the better game plan, who's obviously executing that game plan, and what attack mode Victor Wembanyama is going to be in. But at this particular point, the Spurs are the only team that can look themselves in the mirror and say, we've been better than the Oklahoma City Thunder when we played them, whether it's in Texas or whether it's in Oklahoma. So at this point, as you mentioned, Zaz, best of three, it comes down to who is ultimately going to have the better game plan and who is going to be able to accentuate that. And that's what's going to come down to these final three games. Hopefully we do get a game seven, because like I said, nobody saw the Knicks sweeping the Cavs. I don't know how you gentlemen feel, but I mean, the Cavs pulled off this miraculous game seven road win by 31 points against the number one seed in the East, and this is what they have to show for it in the next round. Are you kidding me?
7: Yeah, I think the belief is that New York is going to close this out. Maybe Cleveland shows a little bit of pride, and we'll find out. And of course, we'll talk more about what to expect in game four tonight. But let's, you know, I'll use the West to take us to the East. Is this the best case scenario for New York? Get this series over quickly, get yourself a week plus to just kind of rest, relax, and mentally prep, while these other two teams hopefully go seven, like you said, at least six, and beat the heck out of each other. Is that New York's most realistic path to being a champion against a team, in either case, that is probably, at least on paper, better than they are?
6: All right, so I know Shannon Penn is going to clip this, but I'm just going to keep it real with you guys. This has been an amazing season for the New York Knicks. No matter what happens with these Eastern Conference Finals, I don't care if they get a week's worth of rest. They are not going to be able to compete with the Oklahoma City Thunder or the San Antonio Spurs. It reminds me a lot of what took place in 2002 when you saw the battles of the Sacramento Kings with the LA Lakers. You know, that Western Conference Finals went seven games. And the New Jersey Nets at the time had a very convincing Eastern Conference Finals against, I believe 2002 was the Detroit Pistons, if memory serves me correctly. And I'm pretty sure they won that series convincingly. Well, what happened? Fast forward a week later, Nets had all the rest in the world. You know, the Lakers are coming off of a very hard-fought seven-game series, and we know it ends up being a sweep. That's what this reminds me of, no matter what kind of rest the Knicks get. See, I think the Knicks have, it's actually been a disservice to them, because they haven't played great competition in these playoffs. Nobody expected Philadelphia to beat Boston when they were down 1-3, right? Nobody expected the Cavs to go on to win that Game 7 on the road against Detroit when you know Detroit owns the Knicks in the regular season. So I think that this is almost fool's gold. I understand they're about to win 11 straight, which hasn't been done since 2018 with the Golden State Warriors. And before that, last time it was 2001 with the LA Lakers. I think no matter what plays out, it is going to be San Antonio or Oklahoma City Thunder winning the NBA championship and winning in convincing fashion.
5: SiriusXM host David Shepard joining us here, Freddie and Harry on ESPN Radio.
8: And David, yeah, I got a clip. Don't worry. I'm recording.
5: All right, there you go. Yep, you'll be saving it. Have we, what have we learned about Donovan Mitchell this postseason. Can Donovan Mitchell be your best player and you're a championship team?
6: The fair question, Zaz. We got 9 years of evidence to suggest that he can't be, right? Like, he's better than James Harden because you know at least he's going to show up for a second half. James Harden does not know the meaning of showing up for second halves in the postseason, especially when we get past the first round. Donovan Mitchell is a great guy. Donovan Mitchell is everything that's right about being an NBA star. But there's a lot of Carmelo in Donovan Mitchell. Great with the media, easy quote, easy access, all the talent in the world. But there doesn't seem to be that gear that he has when his team is being pressed and they need that superstar to step up and take their game to another level and refuse to concede to the other team. I see it in Jalen Brunson in multiple second halves when he's outscoring the opposition by himself. I see it in SGA. Flopping aside. I see it in Victor Wembanyama when he's throwing the ball off the backboard and he's not going to be denied with an easy flush. Or get out of my way, I'm shooting from 43 feet out and I know it's going in. There's a mentality those guys have. I don't see it in spite of Mitchell. And he's such a great guy and it's hard to root against him. And Zaz, and Kaufman, I don't know how you guys feel about this, but as bad as Cleveland is losing this series, I think the best thing that could happen for them is to have that guy on the other coast watching this series, knowing how much of a welcome it's going to be for him next year, because he knows he's going to be that big of a difference maker. And this is going to make Cleveland's fans realize how much they actually do need LeBron James, even in year 24. But to go back to your questions, as Donovan Mitchell is a very nice player. His talent is off the charts. He doesn't find that extra gear. Zaz, you're as big of a Heat fan and media member when it comes to covering that team as anybody. Dwayne Wade always had that extra gear when he needed to find it. He was never going to falter. He was never going to waver. I don't see that at all in Donovan Mitchell. From a talent perspective, those guys are the same. From a mentality perspective, Dwayne Wade does laps around Spider Mitchell.
7: Well, I'm not just going to leave that LeBron nugget alone. You really think he's going to wind up in Cleveland to close this storybook next year?
6: I do, Kaufman, because the thing of it is, not once but twice, he has publicly come out and made sure to point the finger at Rob Pelinka. That doesn't sound like a guy that wants to return in year 9 for L.A. I look at the Golden State Warriors. I can't trust Steph Curry at this point of his career. As great as he is, averaging 27, 28 points per game, he's a liability because he cannot stay healthy in his late 30s. I love Jimmy Butler as a competitor, going from homeless to an NBA Hall of Famer, but I can't trust Jimmy Butler from a health perspective. The Warriors are just getting old. And so I don't see LeBron going to that team and all of a sudden they become title contenders. I do look at an Evan Mobley. I do look at a Jared Allen. I do look at a Donovan Mitchell. And all of those guys are really good complementary pieces. LeBron James is the missing ingredient. And you cannot tell me there is a better story in all the sports in 2026, 2027. If LeBron James at 42 years old, which he will be obviously in 2027, goes to, you know, his old stomping ground and wins an NBA championship, come on now. If that's not theater, I don't know what the heck is. And LeBron James at this point, you know that situation with the LA Lakers is not working out right now. And it hasn't worked out for quite some time.
5: David, I got just 30 seconds here, but one more for you. Tonight in Cleveland, more Knicks fans or Cavs fans?
6: I feel like that's a trick question, Zaz. There's going to be more Knicks fans. The reality is, if I have to watch Kenny Atkinson do one more press conference, my God. I just think people are turning on that team because of Kenny Atkinson alone, Zaz. No, there's probably going to be more Knicks fans. And if there's not, it's going to feel like there's more Knicks fans because they always have a way of making their presence be felt no matter what arena they happen to be in.
5: It will feel like it. David Shepard, SiriusXM NBA host. Excellent job, David. Thanks as always.
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17: Here is your latest Middle Tennessee weather. Showers and thunderstorms are likely tonight with a low near 66. Tuesday brings an 80% chance of storms and a high near 81. The rain continues Tuesday night and Wednesday with highs reaching 84 and a 70 to 80% chance of precipitation each day. 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
21: 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It's country. Nothing but three outs and the truth. Do you believe me now? 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